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3: This is Henry Fogel welcoming you to another edition of Collector's Corner. There are many famous violinists in the world, violinists who develop a huge international career, record for major labels, perform with major orchestras. There are also many other wonderful violinists whose careers just somehow don't have the same international visibility, but whose musical ability is probably equal to those of the superstars. We're going to feature on Collector's Corner today one of those, the Bulgarian violinist Elmira Darvarova. Elmira Darvarova was born in Bulgaria but escaped in the 1980s, partly through an error of a government clerk. In the early 1990s, she was the first female concertmaster of the Metropolitan Opera Orchestra, a position that she held for a few years and then left in order to establish more of a solo and chamber music career. But to this day, she is still the only female concertmaster of the Met Opera. Later on, I'll talk about some of the difficulties that she had politically in Bulgaria, but I want to begin with an example of her talent. A remarkable recording that she made of the Sonata for Solo Violin in D minor, Opus 27, number 3, called Ballade, by Eugene Ysaÿa. Ysaÿa's set of six unaccompanied violin sonatas is one of the masterpieces of violin literature, following, I think, only Bach's six sonatas and partitas in terms of the quality of music for a single string instrument. The third, the Ballade, is one of the more famous of them. It's a very beautiful and clearly inspired work, and it is played with great passion and great tonal beauty by Elmira Darvarova.

Elmira Darvarova playing the third of the sonatas for unaccompanied violin by the Belgian composer and violin virtuoso Eugène Ysaïe, the subtitle of that work, Ballade. We're featuring Bulgarian violinist Elmira Darvarova on Collector's Corner. And we're going to turn now to a compact disc she made on the Affetto label, same label, by the way, as the Ysaïe recording, a disc called From Liszt to Ligeti, and it features a range of music for violin and piano. Her piano

Pianist is Thomas Weaver. We're going to hear Liszt's 12th Hungarian Rhapsody. Well, now, wait a minute, I hear you cry. Didn't Liszt write that just for piano? And the answer is yes, but he dedicated it to a famous violinist who was the concertmaster of Liszt's orchestra in Weimar at the time, the great Joseph Joachim. And Joachim was so flattered by this that later he took the piece and rearranged it for violin and piano. And he really didn't just transcribe it. He turned it into a work for violin with piano accompaniment for the most part. After all, Joachim was one of the great violinists, the one that Brahms wrote his concerto for. So at any rate, here is the Liszt Hungarian Rhapsody No. 2 is transformed by Joseph Joachim and played by Elmira Darvarova and Thomas Weaver.

You heard Josef Joachim's arrangement for violin and piano of Liszt's Hungarian Rhapsody No. 12, which, when written as a piano piece, was dedicated to Joachim. It was played by Elmira Darvarova and pianist Thomas Weaver. Violinist Elmira Darvarova is our featured artist on Collector's Corner today. And we're going to hear a recording made live in performance in 1986 during the Sofia Music Weeks Festival in Bulgaria, featuring the great cellist Janos Starker with Elmira Darvarova in the duo for violin and cello by Zoltán Kodály. There's a really interesting story behind this performance, and I'm going to share it with you. From the notes to this recording written by Elmira Darvarova, at the time I had known Janos Starker for 2 years, having first met him during the 1984 Varna Summer Music Festival, when he performed as a soloist with orchestra and also led master classes. While serving as translator and assistant for his 1984 master classes in Varna, I happened also to perform a solo violin recital at the same festival, which recital Janos Starker came to hear, curious about what kind of violinist his translator might be. After my concert, Starker embarked on a campaign to have me participate in his own concert programs, something which seemed impossible to arrange as my function as his translator was watched with suspicion by the Bulgarian secret services, and I was not allowed to even share the same taxi with him. During the next two-year period between Starker's first appearance in Bulgaria in 84 and the next concerts in 86, he tirelessly wrote numerous times to the state concert agency in Sofia, pleading with various officials to elicit their approval for me to be included as his duo partner in the 1986 concerts in Bulgaria. His first letter to the Bulgarian concert agency was met with an official answer denying that I exist. That's right, they replied that no violinist by the name of Elmira Darvarova exists in Bulgaria, despite the fact that they had assigned me just weeks before to be the translator of his masterclasses. They did not care that such egregious lies actually exposed their horrible villainy. They wanted just to prevent the artistic collaboration Starker was seeking with me, a citizen of communist Bulgaria. Such was the sinister situation with the arts in East Europe during the dark days of communism. Finally, after 2 years of attempts by Starker, an official approval was obtained for my participation in two of his 1986 concerts in Bulgaria at the Sofia Music Weeks Festival on June 19, 1986, and at the Summer Varna Festival on June 23rd of 1986, as his partner in Zoltán Kodály's duo, Opus 7. The rehearsal was watched by Bulgarian security agents who scrutinized every exchanged word and angrily confronted me for having accepted Starker's invitation to have lunch with him at a nearby restaurant. My humiliation was, of course, nothing new to Starker, who is a refugee from Hungary, himself deeply understood the reign of communist terror and had been encouraging me to leave my country for good. All of that is the story behind this performance you're about to hear of the Kodály duo. But I wanted to add a lovely postscript which explains how Darvarova came to America and came eventually to be a concertmaster at the Met Opera. She writes, "Shortly after our joint performance of the Kodály duo in Sofia and Varna, I was able to leave Bulgaria in a daring escape made possible by an administrative mistake. The communist passport officials erroneously had granted me exit documents for traveling to Germany. But despite quickly realizing their mistake and attempting to call me back to their office, they were just a little bit late in their timing, and I managed to slip out of the country."
I think sometimes we forget or we don't really fully understand what living in that kind of a dictatorship must have been like. So at any rate, here is this performance of the duo for violin and cello in three movements by Zoltán Kodály. It's a wonderful work, and it's beautifully played by Janos Starker and Elmira Darvarova.

0: recorded live at the Sofia Music Festival in June of 1986. Violinist Elmira Darvarova and cellist Janos Starker performed the duet for violin and cello by Zoltán Kodály. 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
0: Our feature artist today on Collector's Corner is Elmira Darvarova, a Bulgarian-born violinist who's made her career in America. Was for some years a concertmaster of the Metropolitan Opera, the only female to ever hold that position. Elmira Darvarova comes quite honestly by her relationship to the music of Eugene Ysaye. Darvarova, when she came to America, was the assistant of and studied with the great violinist Joseph Gingold at Indiana University, and Gingold was a student of Ysaye. We're going to hear now a recording that Darvarova made with two other musicians of the first string trio by Eugene Ysaye. And this, in fact, is the world premiere recording of Ysaye's final version, a work that he revised a number of times and had often been performed in an earlier version. But this recording uses his final manuscript, and it's performed by Elmira Darvarova, along with violist Ronald Carbone and cellist Samuel McGill.

When I hear a chamber work of that quality, I wonder why we don't hear it more often. The first of two string trios composed by Eugene Yesaya, played by Elmira Darvirova, Ronald Carbone, and Samuel McGill. We're featuring the Bulgarian-born, but really American now, violinist Elmira Darvirova on Collector's Corner. Here is a wonderful little piece. It's a miniature by Yino Hubai. It's one of his Chartist scenes called Herya Kati. Kati is a name, so translate this as, "Hey there, Katie." It's just a delightful piece and a virtuoso piece requiring great technique as well as beautiful, supple, melodic shaping. Played by Elmira Darvirova and Thomas Weaver at the piano.

a chardas called Herja Kati, performed by Elmira Dalvarova and Thomas Weaver. This is from their compact disc on the Affetto label called From Liszt to Ligeti. And we're going to continue now with a really beautiful piece, sort of the opposite of what you just heard. This is just a lyrical outpouring. It's called Ballade in G minor by Carl Goldmark.

Ballade by Carl Goldmark, played by violinist Elmira Darvarova and pianist Thomas Weaver. Elmira Darvarova is our featured artist on this week's edition of Collector's Corner. One more excerpt from that wonderful CD called From Liszt to Ligeti. This is a grand duo concertante, an early work composed by Franz Liszt, written in 1835. It's a piece for violin and piano that was based on a romance entitled Le Marin by the French virtuoso Charles-Philippe Lafont. Lafont was a one-time rival of Paganini and even challenged Paganini to a duel. By the way, Paganini won. Lafont's modest romance, Le Marin, has led Liszt to write this extensive grand duo concertante, and Elmira Darvarova added a cadenza to it as well, which is great fun. It's a terrific piece, very enjoyable. Elmira Darvarova and Thomas Weaver.

Franz Liszt's Grand Duo Concertant for Violin and Piano on the romance Le Marin, played by Elmira Darvarova and Thomas Weaver. This edition of Collector's Corner is going to conclude now, as Elmira Darvarova and Thomas Weaver perform a very beautiful piece, and one we don't hear often enough, Adagio for Violin and Piano by Zoltán Kodály.

0: The Adagio by Zoltán Kodály for piano and violin, played by Elmira Darvarova and Thomas Weaver. Collector's Corner today has been, in fact, devoted to the Bulgarian violinist who made most of her career in America and was, for a few years, the only female concertmaster ever of the Metropolitan Opera Orchestra, Elmira Darvarova. I hope you've enjoyed this program. We played a quite wide range of music by a number of different composers. Next week, one composer, Anton Bruckner. You'll hear the Eighth Symphony in a live performance with the Bavarian Radio Orchestra, conducted by one of the great Bruckner conductors of the 20th century, Eugen Joachim. In addition, we'll hear the Te Deum and other choral music of Bruckner, also conducted by Joachim. The week after that, by the way, we will feature a complete concert given by the American Symphony Orchestra, conducted by Jascha Horenstein in 1969, and featuring Beethoven's Egmont Overture and then Gustav Mahler's Ninth Symphony. This is Henry Fogel, your host on Collector's Corner. I hope that you enjoy the program and that you'll be with me every week as we explore unusual and rare recordings from my own collection. Collector's Corner is distributed by the WFMT Radio Network.
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0: From APM American Public Media, this is Performance Today. I'm Valerie Kaler. Pop quiz time. How did Louis XIV of France, who died in 1715, give a 20th century American composer a career boost? Here's the short version. In 1663, Louis established the Prix de Rome for artists in France. Winners got to spend a couple years in Rome, fully funded, fully focused on making. A couple centuries later, the American Academy in Rome created a similar program. And in 1935, a young composer named Samuel Barber was awarded the American Prix de Rome. A symphony he wrote during his residency led to a life-changing professional connection. We'll hear the story and the symphony in just 5 minutes. Also ahead, pianist Jonathan Biss with an American sonata. Here he is talking about Beethoven.
1: You always feel that he wanted so hard for this music to be moving that, I mean, to make it as moving as it ought to be is something that you have to pour all your blood, sweat, and tears into.

Sonata number 8. This is back later this hour with a sonata born and raised in Brooklyn. From APM, American Public Media, this is Performance Today, taking you to concerts around the world. I'm Valerie Kaler. As we take you around the world, you sometimes hear a mention of this French composer or that Parisian instrumentalist winning the Prix de Rome. This very competitive scholarship program was established for visual artists in 1663 by Louis XIV. Other disciplines were added later, including the category of music, in 1803. An artist who won the Prix de Rome would spend 3 to 5 years in Rome, fully funded by the government, to pursue their creative endeavors. In 1894, the American Academy in Rome established its own fellowship program, modeled after the French prize and offering fully funded residencies to American artists and musicians. A 25-year-old composer from Westchester, Pennsylvania, won the American Prix de Rome in 1935. Samuel Barber was that young American and spent 2 years at the American Academy in Rome. While he was there, he wrote the music we're about to hear, his Symphony in One Movement. Its 1936 premiere in Rome was followed by stateside performances in New York and Cleveland. But it was in 1937 that Arturo Toscanini heard Barber's symphony played at the Salzburg Festival. Toscanini loved it so much that he wrote to Barber and asked for a short orchestral piece. That led to the life-changing NBC broadcast premiere of Barber's Adagio for Strings. A chain of events set in motion centuries earlier by a French king directly benefited the career of one of this country's most beloved composers. Let's hear a performance of this early, significant work by Samuel Barber. Elizabeth Askren leads the Texas Festival Orchestra at the Round Top Festival in Barber's Symphony in One Movement.

0: Samuel Barber said it was a four-movement symphony in one movement, which is to say it has the character and the tempo changes of a traditional four-movement symphony, but it flows from one to the next without pause. We heard the symphony in one movement written by Samuel Barber in 1936, played by the Texas Festival Orchestra. Elizabeth Askren led that performance at the Round Top Festival Institute in Round Top, Texas. In a moment, let us strive on to finish the work we are in to bind up the nation's wounds. This is Performance Today from APM.
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0: When Abraham Lincoln was elected president for the second time, he delivered one of the greatest speeches in American history. His second inaugural address included the words, "With malice toward none, with charity for all." That speech was part of the closing scene in Steven Spielberg's 2012 film called Lincoln. Composer John Williams wrote the piece we're about to hear for that film. It's called With Malice Toward None. John Williams made this special arrangement for the Kalidore String Quartet. They're playing it in concert in Skaneateles, New York.

with Malice Toward None. Music by John Williams from Steven Spielberg's 2012 film Lincoln. Williams originally wrote that for trumpet solo and orchestra. He recently made a string quartet arrangement for the ensemble we just heard, the Calidore String Quartet, with a beautiful solo for the group's cellist, Estelle Choi. They gave that concert during the annual Skinny Atlas Festival in Skinny Atlas, New York. The Calidore String Quartet got together as students at the Colburn School in Los Angeles back in 2010. And 3 years later, they were young artists in residence here on PT. Since then, it's been so impressive to see them skyrocket into such successful careers. It's always a treat to feature former PT young artists, the Calidore String Quartet.

In a moment, a sonata unfolds in Bed-Stuy. This is Performance Today from APM.

0: Hello, I'm Michael Barone, host of Pipe Dreams. For more than four decades, we've been sharing moments of beauty and discovery together through music of the pipe organ, drawing inspiration from traditions age-old from around the world. 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The process is very simple and we'll guide you through it. And I thank you for making this journey possible.
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2: American composer Alvin Singleton was born in Brooklyn, New York in 1940, but he's made his home in Atlanta, Georgia for about four decades. He came to Atlanta to work as composer in residence with the Atlanta Symphony Orchestra for several years and just stayed. But he never let go of his identity as a New Yorker. He grew up in the Bedford-Stuyvesant neighborhood of Brooklyn, Bed-Stuy. It was a tight community, pulsing musical scene, especially a jazz scene. And Alvin Singleton spent a lot of time absorbing the curves and angles of jazz during his formative years while simultaneously learning the ABCs of classical music as he studied piano. Even with all this music in his life, he was not pointing himself toward a career in music. His parents wanted him to have a quote-unquote real job, so he planned on becoming an accountant, studied those books and music theory and composition and piano. Finally, it clicked. He wanted a life in music. Bye-bye ledgers and adding machines. He got a part-time job as an usher at Lincoln Center, and he said hearing Bernstein and the New York Philharmonic play Mahler's Resurrection Symphony was mind-blowing. Singleton decided that he was going to be a composer. Fast forward to 2024, pianist Jonathan Biss has a brand new piece in his hands, Alvin Singleton's Bed-Stuy Sonata. Biss says it toggles back and forth between extremes of tempo, of character, even of language. This is a piece whose rewards unfold over the course of 17 minutes. Fragments coalesce, harmonies become peaceful. Jonathan Biss gave this performance at Spivey Hall in Morrow, Georgia. Alvin Singleton's Bed-Stuy Sonata for solo piano.

0: Pianist Jonathan Bess with music by American composer Alvin Singleton, who was born in 1940 in the Bedford-Stuyvesant neighborhood of Brooklyn, New York. And he named that work the Bed-Stuy Sonata in honor of his old stomping grounds. Jonathan Bess gave that performance at Spivey Hall at Clayton State University in Morrow, Georgia. Thanks to the Walter and Emily Spivey Foundation for sharing that concert recording with us. 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I'm Valerie Kaler. 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
0: From APM, American Public Media, this is Performance Today. I'm Valerie Kaler. Jean Sibelius was wrestling with something pretty big when he wrote this music: the trajectory of his own musical style. He was already a national hero in Finland, but more and more often he felt dissatisfied with the music he'd written up to that point. This particular symphony, his fifth, went through revision after revision. He even revised it again after its premiere. But there's one striking section present in the first version that survived all the revisions. This gorgeous hymn for the horns, inspired by a flight of swans. We'll hear the entire Fifth Symphony this hour. Also ahead, the Black Oak Ensemble with music by Jean Krah. Right now, the whimsically named band Le Bateau Ivre, the Drunken Boat, is here with the fourth movement of a quintet by Jean Krah.

One movement of a quintet for harp, flute, viola, violin, and cello by Jean Krah, played by Le Bateau Ivre, the drunken boat, named after the poem by Rimbaud. The poem is narrated by the boat, who is indeed and

never heard of but absolutely should know about. Right now, it's music from French composer Lily Boulanger. Many people know about her sister, the great teacher and conductor Nadia Boulanger, but Lily was also an extremely talented musician. Gabriel Fauré was a friend of that family, and he realized when Lily was only two that she had perfect pitch, and he encouraged her compositional studies. She suffered from poor health her whole life, and in her early 20s started a steep decline. We're about to hear a piece Lily wrote when she was just 18, a very sweet nocturne for violin and piano. Violinist Miranda Cuxon and pianist Blair McMillan offered this as their encore after a recital at the Isabella Stewart Gardner Museum in Boston.

The Nocturne by Lily Boulanger. She wrote that in Paris in 1911. Violinist Miranda Cuxon and pianist Blair McMillan played that as an encore after their recital at the Isabella Stewart Gardner Museum in Boston. Lily Boulanger was such an impressive composer before her untimely death at the age of 24. She had been sick and weak her entire short life. She knew she might not be around for very long, so in her teens, she devoted herself to what seemed like an impossible goal. She wanted to win the Prix de Rome, the biggest composition prize of the day. It had only ever been won by men. Lily Boulanger entered the contest for the first time when she was 18, but she collapsed during her performance and had to withdraw. She tried again the next year. At age 19 in 1913, she won, becoming the first woman to win the Prix de Rome. French composer Lily Boulanger.

0: In a moment, we are museum hopping from the Isabella Stewart Gardner Museum in Boston to the Flagler Museum in Florida. 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
0: As a classical radio announcer, I am in a prime position to hear tons and tons of music that is new to me. Sometimes I feel about it. Other times I am transported. And every once in a while, I hear something that yanks me by the lapels and demands my attention, fills me with delight. Something that inspires me to dive toward the computer and order the sheet music. That's what happened to me a while back during a Sunday night radio shift. A string trio by French composer Jean Krah showed up in my playlist. The recording was from the Chicago-based Black Oak Ensemble. And yep, I went online, bought the sheet music before we'd even finished listening to the first movement. I was thrilled to learn they still play the piece in concert and that I get to share one of those live performances with you. The Black Oak Ensemble here playing the first movement of the string trio by Jean Krah at the Flagler Museum in Palm Beach, Florida.

The Black Oak Ensemble, playing the opening movement of The String Trio by Jean Krah, in concert at the Flagler Museum in Palm Beach, Florida. Jean Krah was a composer and a war hero. During World War I, he was a commander of a torpedo boat. In 1916, the boat hit an underwater mine. Most of the crew, including Commander Krah, were flung into the water by the blast. Krah was briefly knocked unconscious. When he came to, he saw one of his sailors, also unconscious, sinking beneath the surface. Krah dove, grabbed the sailor, and brought him back to the surface, saving the man's life. Jean Krah survived the war and died of natural causes in 1932. A composer with a fascinating body of work and the rank of Rear Admiral in the French Navy.

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0: Can you imagine your birthday being declared a national holiday? Well, that's exactly what happened to Finnish composer Jean Sibelius when he turned 50. It was 1915, and Sibelius had already been considered a national treasure in Finland for more than 20 years at that point, writing music that was played around the world and using Finnish history and culture as his inspiration. The whole country took the day off on December 8, 1915, the day Sibelius turned 50. That evening, Sibelius conducted a concert of his own music, and the centerpiece was the premiere of his Symphony No. 5. It was a hit on opening night and has been popular ever since. Music that premiered on the composer's birthday, which was also a national holiday. Here's Kenneth Woods conducting the English Symphony Orchestra in concert with the Symphony No. 5 by Jean Sibelius.

On April 21, 1915, composer John Sibelius looked up and saw a magnificent flight of birds. He wrote in his diary, quote, "Today I saw 16 swans. Lord God, what beauty! They circled over me for a long time, disappeared into the solar haze like a silver ribbon. Their call reminiscent of a small child crying. Nature's mysticism and life's angst." Sibelius was inspired by those swans to write a memorable theme in the final movement of the piece we just heard. That swan theme is a gently swaying set of chords led by the horn section of the orchestra.

Sibelius does something so clever here. He has two horns overlapping and trading off with two other horns. So it sounds like the horn players never take a breath. A majestic moment inspired by a flight of 16 swans. The Symphony No. 5 by Jean Sibelius. Kenneth Woods led that performance of the English Chamber Orchestra at Wyestone Hall. Beautiful hall right on the River Wye, just on the English side of the border between England and Wales. Broadcast of that recording supported by Arts Council England, the Worcester City Council, the Elgar Society, and the Bransford Trust.

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4: American composer Amy Beach was almost entirely self-taught, as her husband denied her a composition teacher. He did not stop her from composing, however, and she is remembered as the first successful American woman composer of large-scale music. Her most famous of such works is probably her Gaelic Symphony, which premiered in 1896 and was the first symphony composed and published by an American woman. At a time when Dvorak and American composers were starting to embrace Native American traditions in their music, Beach looked to her own Scotch-Irish heritage for inspiration. We'll hear just the first movement of her Gaelic Symphony later this hour here on Anytime Classical. I'm your host, Denise Finnegan-Hill. El Pelele, or The Straw Man, by Enrique Granados. Alicia de la Rocha is at the piano.

Alicia de la Rocha performed music of Enrique Granados. That was El Pelele, or The Straw Man. Here on Anytime Classical, stay tuned for more great music. I'm Denise Finnegan-Hill. Music from a 1946 drama mystery film called Dragonwyck, composed by Alfred Newman. We'll hear the New Zealand Symphony Orchestra under the direction of Richard Kaufman.

Richard Kaufman led the New Zealand Symphony Orchestra in film music of Alfred Newman from a 1946 movie called Dragonwyck. Music of Amy Beach next, remembered as the first successful American woman composer of large-scale music. This is probably her most famous work, the Gaelic Symphony, which premiered in 1896. And it gets the name Gaelic because Beach looked to her own Scotch-Irish heritage for inspiration. This is just the first movement performed here by the Detroit Symphony Orchestra under the direction of Nima Yerville.

Nima Yarvi led the Detroit Symphony Orchestra in Movement 1 from the Gaelic Symphony by Amy Beach. I'm your host, Denise Finnegan-Hill, and you're listening to Anytime Classical, a production of Classical Music Indie. 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

I'm your host, Denise Finnegan-Hill, and you're listening to Anytime Classical. Music of living composer Kenneth Fuchs now. This is titled Orion Nocturne and was written for the oboist Joanna Cox Pennington. Here she is now, along with pianist Willis Deloney.

Music of Kenneth Fuchs, titled Orion Nocturne. We heard oboist Joanna Cox Pennington and pianist Willis Deloney. Rounding off the hour with a sinfonia from the Austrian composer Leopold Hoffmann. He wrote many a symphony. This is one in C major, performed by the Northern Chamber Orchestra under the direction of Nicholas Ward.

Nicholas Ward led the Northern Chamber Orchestra in a Sinfonia in C Major by Leopold Hoffmann. El Pelele, or The Straw Man, by Enrique Granados. Alicia de la Rocha is at the piano.

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There are thousands of people who would heartily endorse Maurice Ravel's interpretation of his most controversial piece of music. He said Bolero was a metaphor for the mind-numbing effect of propaganda on a population. Yet there's a much more widespread take on the work, thanks in part to choreographer Bronislava Nijinska. She decided that Bolero was really about the birds and the bees, and generations of dancers agreed. With each new production came a new, more outrageous twist, including one with a lone ballerina squaring off against 40 men. Maybe the concert version coming up isn't so controversial after all. I'm Michael Toulouse. Stay with me. Italian is the language you're most likely to hear in an opera house. That was even more true over a century ago, when Finnish composer Oscar Merikanto was active. He was the first composer in Finland to write an opera with a text in his native language. Here's Merikanto's Summer Evening Waltz.

Summer Evening, a waltz by Oscar Merikanto, that performance by the Helsinki Philharmonic with conductor Leif Segerstam. After Ethel Mary Smythe heard the Liebeslieder waltzes of Johannes Brahms, she said more important works of his were to kindle fresh fires later on, but his genius possessed me then and there in a flash, and it was perhaps a Brahms trio featuring horn and violin that influenced Smythe to write a concerto spotlighting the same instruments. Here's the first movement of that concerto performed by the BBC Philharmonic. The violin soloist is Sophie Langdon. Richard Watkins plays horn.

Sophie Langdon, violin, Richard Watkins, horn, with the BBC Philharmonic, in music of Dame Ethel Mary Smythe, the opening movements of her concerto for violin, horn, and orchestra. You just can't beat the Danube when it comes to river cruises because of all the historic cities on its banks, Vienna, Bratislava, and Budapest. But that city's history is a little more complicated. It was formed through the union of a few smaller communities in 1873. Prior to that, there were two cities on the west bank of the river, Buda and Obuda. On the east bank, there was one major city, Pest. Franz Liszt saluted that point on the map in 1847 with his ninth Hungarian Rhapsody for solo piano, Carnival at Pest. Here's the orchestrated form, the Rhapsody No. 6, the Leipzig Gewandhaus Orchestra performs.

Kortmazor led the Leipzig Gewandhaus Orchestra in Carnival at Pest, or the Hungarian Rhapsody No. 6 of Franz Liszt. Ravel's Bolero is coming up, but right now something on a smaller scale, solo lute music by John Dowland.

Hopkins and Smith performed The Frog Galliard, music of John Dowland. Domenico Cimarosa had just completed a successful tenure in Russia as music director to Catherine the Great when an opportunity suddenly popped up in Vienna. Leopold II, who had recently become emperor, was looking to make a change in the imperial opera. The longtime director Antonio Salieri had retired. He didn't get along very well with the new sovereign, and Cimarosa was quickly hired to take his place. The composer served for only about a year in Vienna, but he was there long enough to complete his best-known work, the opera The Secret Marriage. Here's the overture to The Carpenter, another Cimarosa opera.

The Nikolaus Esterhazy Sinfonia performed the overture to The Carpenter by Cimarosa. I'm Michael Toulouse. Thanks for joining me. It's largely thanks to choreographer Bronislava Nijinska. The music we'll hear next has such X-rated associations. Maurice Ravel had described Bolero as a musical illustration of propaganda, but Nijinska said it was really all about sex. Later choreographers expanded on that idea. One of them even had a lone ballerina confronting a crowd of 40 men. Here's a performance of Bolero by the Bergen Philharmonic Orchestra. Dmitry Kitayenko conducts.

Dmitry Kitayenko led the Bergen Philharmonic in Ravel's Bolero. There's more information at classicalmusicindy.org. Italian is the language you're most likely to hear in an opera house. That was even more true over a century ago when Finnish composer Oscar Merikanto was active. He was the first composer in Finland to write an opera with a text in his native language. Here's Merikanto's Summer Evening Waltz.

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1: Coming up this hour on Anytime Classical, an act for a famous actress, exam time at the Conservatoire, and total joy. I'm Kate Botello with an overture from Incidental Music to Nell Gwynn by Sir Edward Gurman, a rhapsody for the harp by Marcel Grandjean,

We'll wind things up this hour with Beethoven's Choral Symphony No. 9, an excerpt, Ode to Joy. All that plus a little bit of the Resurrection Symphony by Gustav Mahler coming in just a moment. Wait right here. Up first this hour, the third movement, Rondo, from the Concerto for Cello No. 2 in D major by Franz Joseph Haydn. Over Harnoy will be the cellist with the Toronto Chamber Orchestra under the direction of Paul Robinson.

the Concerto for Cello No. 2 in D Major by Franz Joseph Haydn. Thanks for listening to Anytime Classical with me, Kate Botello. If you'd like to reach me, I'll give you my email address directly. It's kbotello@classicalmusicindie.org. Right now, we're going to hear some music from Gustav Mahler. This is the second movement, the Andante Moderato, from his Symphony No. 2, otherwise known as the Resurrection. He composed the symphony between 1888 and 1894. This particular movement was composed in 1893. We'll hear this performed by the Utah Symphony Orchestra under the direction of Maurice Abravanel.

Marisa Bravanel conducted the Utah Symphony Orchestra performing the second movement, Andante Moderato, from the Resurrection Symphony No. 2 by Gustav Mahler. And a cool note on this, by the way, the sheet music that Bravanel used, that's all marked up for this particular movement, has been preserved forever in the University of Utah's Bravanel Studio Collection. So score another one for the archivists. Thanks to all of you for your preservation work. Up next this hour, we'll hear the overture from incidental music to a play about an actress, specifically the actress Nell Gwynn, who was a wildly famous Restoration-era actress, one of the first women allowed on the stage in England, and a very famous mistress of King Charles II. Gwynn was famous in England on a par with Arthur Sullivan for writing music for the theater. Nell Gwynn premiered in the year 1900 at the Lyceum Theatre in London. We'll hear it played right now by the Czechoslovak Radio Symphony Orchestra of Bratislava under the direction of Adrian Leeper.

Adrian Lieber conducted the Czechoslovak Radio Symphony Orchestra, performing the overture to Nell Gwyn, a play with music, composed by Sir Edward German. Up next, the Andante Festival by Jean Sibelius. We'll hear William Boughton conduct the English String Orchestra.

0: The Andante Festivo by Jean Sibelius.
1: Music for you now from the French-born American composer Marcel Grangeny from 1922. This is a rhapsody for solo harp that was used as the Paris Conservatoire examination piece in 1923. We'll hear it played by the Canadian harpist Judy Lohmann.

Judy Lohmann played the harp, performing the Rhapsody for Harp composed in 1922 by Marcel Grandjean. Okay, we're going to go out with a great, big, joyful bang this hour on Anytime Classical with just an excerpt, because the whole thing is so long, just an excerpt from the Symphony No. 9 by Ludwig van Beethoven, otherwise known as the Choral, because it was the first major symphony to include vocal soloists and chorus. It premiered in Vienna in May of 1824 and used Friedrich Schiller's Ode to Joy as the text. So if you want to know what they're singing about, the text goes like this. It starts with a little bit added by Beethoven. O friends, no more of these sounds. Let us sing more pleasant and more joyful ones. Then it goes on with the Schiller. Joy, beautiful spark of the gods, daughter of Elysium, we enter, fire-intoxicated heavenly one, your sanctuary. Your magic power reunites all that custom has divided. All men become brothers where your gentle wing abides. Be embraced, you millions. This kiss is for the whole world. Brothers, above the starry canopy, a loving father must dwell.

0: Ah, tremendous. I have goosebumps. Maybe you do too. That was the North German Radio Symphony and the Hamburg State Opera Chorus and Soloists under the direction of Gunther Wand, performing an excerpt from the last movement of the Choral Symphony that is number 9 in D minor by Ludwig van Beethoven. It's just so good. Thank you, Beethoven.
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2: Every true musician knows the importance of a good entrance. It shouldn't be too early or too late, and for goodness sake, it has to be confident. That last requirement might have been a tall order for Luigi Boccherini in 1771. After just a few months on the job for the Infante of Spain, he was entering into the world of the symphony. He thought of another splashy entrance he'd witnessed years before in a ballet by Gluck, a work that was even inspired by a Spanish legend. Boccherini, taking it all as a sign, skillfully borrowed a snippet or two of Gluck's music to create the bold orchestral statement that's coming up. Stay with me, Michael Toulouse, for the Symphony in D minor, The House of the Devil. Which comes first, words or music? It's an eternal question. With this next famous melody, it was definitely the music, but composer Harold Arlen had to win over lyricist Yip Harburg, convincing him to come up with words. Here's Over the Rainbow.

Angèle Dubois and La Pietà performed Over the Rainbow, music of Harold Arlen for the movie The Wizard of Oz. Now the Suite for String Orchestra, it's music of John Rutter, performed by the Royal Ballet Sinfonia.

David Lloyd Jones led the Royal Ballet Sinfonia in John Rutter's Suite for String Orchestra. Alexander Borodin, the composer, showed he had a flair as a storyteller in his description of this music. He wrote, "In the silence of the monotonous steppes of Central Asia, we hear the unfamiliar sound of a peaceful Russian song. From the distance, we hear the approach of horses and camels and the bizarre and melancholy notes of an Oriental melody. A caravan approaches, escorted by Russian soldiers, and continues safely on its way through the immense desert. The notes of the Russian and Asiatic melodies join in a common harmony which dies away as the caravan disappears in the distance." Here's "In the Steppes of Central Asia"

La España, music of Diego Ortiz, performed by Musica Antiqua. Italian Luigi Boccherini spent most of his career in Spain, and you'll hear one of his famous symphonies from that period coming up. Now, music of the Spaniard Joaquin Rodrigo, a selection from Soleriana.

A Pastoral and Passepied, Joaquin Rodrigo's arrangements of music by Antonio Soler, the Royal Philharmonic Orchestra performed. I'm Michael Toulouse. It's good to share this music with you. In 18th century Spain, it would have been hard to find someone unfamiliar with the myth of Don Juan. It had originated in Spain, and that may be why 27-year-old Luigi Boccherini chose to head the final movement of his 12th symphony, Chacon Representing Hell, which was written in imitation of that by Mr. Gluck in his Stone Guest, a reference to a famous dramatic setting of Don Juan. We'll hear that symphony in D minor, the House of the Devil, Tafelmusik performs.

La Casa del Diavolo, the symphony in D minor by Luigi Boccherini, that performance by Tafelmusik with conductor Jean Lamont. Which comes first, words or music? It's an eternal question. With this next famous melody, it was definitely the music, but composer Harold Arlen had to win over lyricist Yip Harburg, convincing him to come up with words. Here's Over the Rainbow.

0: Angel Dubois and La Pietà performed Over the Rainbow, music of Harold Arlen for the movie The Wizard of Oz.
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0: As a fully credentialed attorney, Jean-Baptiste Bazin surely knew his rights. He could have sued somebody for copyright infringements, but there was just one problem. Bazin was born in the latter half of the 16th century, when copyright didn't really exist. Despite all the risks, he pursued his other calling as a composer, and his name eventually did get erased from his own music. Fortunately, the composer now getting credit for Bazin's tunes came along centuries later. He rescued Bazin from obscurity with the arrangement that's coming up. Stay with me, Michael Toulouse, for Ottorino Respighi's Ancient Airs and Dances, Suite No. 3. John Williams leads a studio orchestra in his own music from the film Return of the Jedi.

Luke and Leia, music of American composer John Williams from his score for the movie Return of the Jedi. Some music next with one of those little unusual features that turned out to have far-reaching effects. It's a set of four dances that were first heard in a well-appointed formal ballroom of the Austrian Empire back in the 1780s, perhaps the last place on Earth someone might have expected to hear the droning sound of the hurdy-gurdy. That crank-operated instrument was usually played by beggars out on the streets of Vienna, but Mozart opted to include it in the central section of the second dance in this suite. The whole set of dances is known as the Minuets with Hurdy-Gurdy, even though that instrument gets about half a minute of exposure. Symphony Nova Scotia performs.

Symphony Nova Scotia, led by Georg Tintner, performed four minuets with Hurdy-Gurdy by Mozart. On an assignment from his mentor Carlos Chavez, José Pablo Moncayo traveled to the Veracruz region of Mexico along the Gulf Coast. He was supposed to transcribe the folk tunes that local musicians were singing, but every time he tried to write one of those tunes down, the singer changed the melody. A friend of Moncayo's, who was another composer, suggested that he follow their lead, introduce the tune as faithfully as he could, but then add his own variations. Here's the resulting music, Huapango.

Igor Stravinsky's Tango, performed by Michael Rischi. Fritz Reiner leads the Chicago Symphony Orchestra in the prelude to Act 1 of Wagner's opera Die Meistersinger.

The Prelude to Act One of Die Meistersinger, music of Richard Wagner, the Chicago Symphony Orchestra performed. I'm Michael Toulouse, thanks for joining me. Ottorino Respighi wrote his first suite of ancient airs and dances in 1917. He completed the third and final suite in 1931. The suites use Italian music from the 16th, 17th, and 18th centuries, and this is the only one that is specifically for strings alone. Sinfonia 21 performs, the suite number 3.

Respighi's Ancient Airs and Dances, Suite No. 3, performed by Sinfonia 21. There is more information at classicalmusicindie.org. John Williams leads a studio orchestra in his own music from the film Return of the Jedi.

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1: One of the so-called Russian Five, Nikolai Rimsky-Korsakov was a prolific composer of the late Romantic period. From 1880 to 81, he wrote an opera in four acts called Snow Maiden. The story is filled with mythological creatures, real people, and half-mythological creatures, all involved in a plot, revolving around the opposition of eternal forces of nature. Falling on the largely German trend of the time, Rimsky-Korsakov links characters to musical leitmotifs and distinguishes each group of characters through the music. The work contains many fantastic numbers, including the Dance of the Tumblers, which is included in the suite we'll listen to later this hour. I'm your host, Denise Finnegan-Hill, and you're listening to Anytime Classical. Romanza from Quintet for Flute and Strings by Andreas Jacob Romberg. We'll hear flutist Vladislav Brunner and friends.

Vladislav Brunner and friends performed the Romanza from Quintet for Flute and Strings by Andreas Jacob Romberg. This work is called Orawa by Polish composer Wojciech Kilar. We'll hear the Katowice Polish Radio and TV Orchestra under the direction of Antoni Witt.

Antoniewicz led the Katowice Polish Radio and TV Orchestra in music of Polish composer Wojciech Kilar, titled Arawa. Music from Snow Maiden, an opera by Nikolai Rimsky-Korsakov, is next. This is an opera in four acts and is based on a story filled with mythological creatures, real people, and half-mythological creatures, all involved in a plot about the opposition of eternal forces of

Nima Järvi led the Royal Scottish National Orchestra in a suite from the opera Snow Maiden by Nikolai Rimsky-Korsakov. You're tuning in to Anytime Classical, a production of Classical Music Indie. I'm your host, Denise Finnegan-Hill. We have more great music to come. Thank you so much for joining me today.

I'm your host, Denise Finnegan-Hill, and you're listening to Anytime Classical. We'll listen to a single movement, movement for the Simurgh, which is a massive magical bird and the symbol of rebirth, from a work titled Marvels of Creatures and Strange Things Existing by Kian Ravi. And this is performed by pianist Brandon Joe.

Music of Kian Ravi from Marvels of Creatures and Strange Things Existing. That was movement for the Simurgh, performed by pianist Brandon Joe. We'll round off this hour with music of the Czech classical composer Josef Myslivicek. This is a cello concerto in C major, performed by I Solisti Veneti with conductor Claudio Scimone and cello soloist Ofra Harnoy.

cellist Ofra Harnoy and Isvalisti Vaniti, with Claudio Scimone conducting, performed Cello Concerto in C Major by Josef Maslivicek. Romanza from Quintet for Flute and Strings by Andreas Jacob Bromberg. We'll hear flutist Vladislav Brunner and friends.

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1: Coming up this hour on Anytime Classical, The Open Air and the Story of My Heart, A Dream of Happiness, an Intermezzo and Uncertainty, and Pagoda Prince. I'm Kate Botello with two poems for orchestra by Frank Bridge, The Petite Histoire by Felix Dresca, Pagodas by Claude Debussy, and then we'll wind up the hour with a suite from Pelléas and Mélisande by Gabriel Fauré. Stay right there.

We'll begin this hour with the overture to Michael Haydn's opera version of the Perseus and Andromeda myth. We'll hear it played by the German Chamber Academy of Neuss under the direction of Johannes Gerritsky.

Johannes Goritzky conducted the German Chamber Academy of Noise, performing the overture to Andromeda and Perseus by Michael Haydn. You're listening to Anytime Classical, a production of Classical Music Indie. I'm your host, Kate Botello, with music now from English composer Frank Bridge, composed in 1915. These are two poems for orchestra, based specifically on writings by the English nature writer Richard Jefferies. We'll hear The Open Air and The Story of My Heart, performed by the BBC Welsh Symphony Orchestra under the direction of Richard Hickox.

Richard Hickox conducted the BBC Welsh Symphony Orchestra, performing two poems for orchestra by Frank Bridge. Up next this hour, three short movements for the piano that I've just discovered for myself recently, and I think they're just lovely. I hope you enjoy them. This is music by Felix Dreiske, a German composer, created between 1868 and 1869. Three characteristic pieces put together as Petite Histoire, a little story. We'll hear Dream of Happiness, an intermezzo, and Uncertainty, played by the Russian pianist Zlata Chocheva.

Zlata Tchotcheva was at the piano performing the Petite Histoire, three characteristic pieces composed between 1868 and 1869 by the German composer Felix Dreiske. Music next this hour from the Danish pianist and composer Friedrich Kuhlau, composed in 1827. This is the first movement, Allegro, from his Sonatina for the piano in A minor. We'll hear it played by Erik Fessel.

Pianist Eric Fessel performed the first movement, Allegro, from the Sonatina for Piano in A Minor by Friedrich Kuhlau. Up next this hour, some music composed by Claude Debussy in 1903 as part of a three-part piano set called Prince. He was inspired to write this piece, Pagodas, after he heard Javanese gamelan at the 1889 Paris Exposition, so he wanted to play with the pentatonic scale. This was orchestrated later by Percy Aldridge Granger, and we'll hear that version now, with some interesting instrumentation by Percy Granger, like a dulcetone, gongs, glockenspiels, xylophones, and marimbas. We'll hear them played right now by the Philharmonia Orchestra of London under the direction of Geoffrey Simon.

Geoffrey Simon conducted the Philharmonia Orchestra of London, performing Percy Grainger's orchestration of a piano work, Pagodas, from Prince by Claude Debussy. For our last work this hour, music from Gabriel Fauré. This is the suite from Peleus and Melisande that he composed in 1898 as incidental music for a production of the play, which is about doomed lovers, Peleus and Melisande. Doomed because Melisande is married to Peleus' brother, Golod. We'll hear the suite performed now by the RTE Sinfonietta of Dublin, conducted by John Georgiadis.

0: John Georgiadis conducted the RTE Sinfonietta of Dublin, performing a suite from Peleus and Melisande, a concert suite by Gabriel Fauré.
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0: We'll begin this hour with the overture to Michael Haydn's opera version of the Perseus and Andromeda myth. We'll hear it played by the German Chamber Academy of Neuss under the direction of Johannes Goritzky.

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1: Coming up this hour on Anytime Classical, Dancing Through the Scottish Tragedy, English Miniatures, and Beethoven versus Bonaparte. I'm Kate Botello with music from Giuseppe Verdi, ballet music from Act 3 of Macbeth, some consort music by Jeffrey Bush, and a movement from Beethoven's Symphony No. 3, the Eroica. All that plus a prelude No. 3 in A minor for guitar by Heitor Villa-Lobos. Stay right here.

For our first work this hour, we'll hear music from the Swedish composer Lars-Erik Larsson, composed in 1938. This is the Romance from his Pastoral Suite in E-flat major. This was created for a Swedish radio project called The Hours of the Day. We'll hear Stig Westerberg conduct the Swedish Radio Symphony.

Stieg Westerberg conducted the Swedish Radio Symphony, performing A Romance by Lars Erik Larsson. Thanks for listening to Anytime Classical, a production of Classical Music Indie. I'm your host, Kate Botello, with music next from Giuseppe Verdi and his tragedy, Macbeth, or as you'd call it in the theater, the Scottish tragedy, dating to 1847. But he had to add to the opera because by 1865, people were expecting a ballet when they came to the opera. So it seems kind of out of place to have a ballet in the middle of Shakespeare's tragedy, but you gotta please those Parisian audiences. We'll hear the Munich Radio Orchestra perform this music under the direction of Roberto Abbado.

0: Roberto Abbado conducted the Munich Radio Orchestra performing ballet music from Act 3 of Macbeth by Giuseppe Verdi.
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1: Up next this hour, music composed in 1940 by the Brazilian composer Heitor Villa-Lobos, intended as a Brazilian homage to Bach. This is a prelude, a short work for the guitar, number 3 in A minor, played by John Williams.

That was the march from the operetta El Capitan by John Philip Sousa. Thanks for listening to Anytime Classical, a production of Classical Music Indie. If you'd like to write any of us here, you can send an email to info@classicalmusicindie.org. I'm Kate Botello, your host, bringing you music now from the English composer Geoffrey Bush. This is Consort Music, a set of string miniatures first released in 2001. Now, by the way, in this context, the word consort just means an assembly of musicians. This particular assembly, the English Northern Philharmonia, under the direction of David Lloyd Jones.

0: David Lloyd Jones was at the helm of the English Northern Philharmonia performing consort music by English composer Geoffrey Bush.
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0: For our last work this hour, we'll hear the first movement, Allegro, from Ludwig van Beethoven's Symphony No. 3 in E-flat major, the Eroica, which was originally named the Bonaparte, in honor of Napoleon Bonaparte, who Beethoven viewed as the champion of freedom until Napoleon went and declared himself emperor, at which point the story is that Beethoven tore the manuscript in half, scratched out Bonaparte's name, and instead he changed it to the Heroic Symphony and added the shady touch, "in memory of a great man." We'll hear the Pittsburgh Symphony Orchestra in this recording with Manfred Honeck at the podium.

0: Manfred Honeck conducted the Pittsburgh Symphony Orchestra, performing the first movement, Allegro, from the Symphony No. 3 in E flat major, otherwise known as the Eroica, by Ludwig van Beethoven. Anytime Classical is made by humans for humans. Oh, and their pets. And their plants. Okay, how about this? 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I'm Kate Botello. 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
0: Coming up this hour on Anytime Classical, Idol or Idol? Let's ask Dorothy Parker. Neapolitan mandolin and the papa of the string quartet. I'm Kate Botello with two English idols, or idols, by George Butterworth, a concerto for mandolin and strings by Emmanuel Barbella, and a quartet for strings in E-flat major by Franz Joseph Haydn. All that plus one of Sergei Rachmaninoff's symphonic dances coming up in just a little bit. Please, wait right there.

First up this hour, Scott Joplin's Fig Leaf Rag that was released in 1908. And we're going to hear it played by Joshua Rifkin, who made an album of Scott Joplin's music in 1970 that helped reintroduce him to classical listeners and was really important in that early 1970s ragtime revival.

The Fig Leaf Rag by Scott Joplin. This is Anytime Classical. I'm Kate Botello. Hey there. Thanks for listening to Music With Me this hour. Right now, music from George Butterworth, an English composer, created between 1910 and 1911. These are two English idylls, which means a kind of rustic, pastoral countryside music. And as the subtitle indicates, they are founded on folk tunes. Now, a note on the pronunciation of that word, I-D-Y-L-L. In England, they pronounce that idyll, and generally in America, they pronounce it idle. But I have chosen to pronounce it idyll because of a nifty little four-line poem by Dorothy Parker, commenting on the work of Alfred Lord Tennyson. And it goes like this. Should heaven send me any son, I hope he's not like Tennyson. I'd rather hear him play a fiddle than rise and bow and speak an idyll.

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Up next this hour, we'll hear music by the Neapolitan composer Emmanuel Barbella that is created in the style that's right between Baroque and classical, known as galant, which generally just means it's not super intense or heavily ornamented. It's just nice to listen to. We'll hear Israeli mandolinist Avi Avital performing with Il Giardino Armonico under the direction of Giovanni Antonini.

Mandolinist Avi Avital was our soloist, performing with Il Giardino Armonico under the direction of Giovanni Antonini, performing a concerto for mandolin and strings composed in the late 18th century, no specific date there, but in the Galant style in D major by Emmanuel Barbella. Up next, music from Georges Bizet, the prelude to the Carmen Suite No. 1. We'll hear it performed by the State Orchestra of Dresden, conducted by Silvio Varviso.

Silvio Varviso conducted the State Orchestra of Dresden performing The Prelude to the Carmen Suite No. 1 by Georges Bizet. This is Anytime Classical. I'm Kate Botello. If you would like to reach me directly, you can always send me an email. My address is kbotello@classicalmusicindy.org. Right now, we'll hear the second of the symphonic dances composed very late in the career of Russian-American composer Sergei Rachmaninoff. This one's kind of an eerie, maybe even a little gloomy waltz. We'll hear it played by the Philadelphia Orchestra under the direction of Yannick Nezet-Sagan.

0: Yannick Nezet-Sagan conducted the Philadelphia Orchestra, performing the second of the symphonic dances, composed in 1940 by Sergei Rachmaninoff.
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0: For our last work this hour, the famous and delightful Joke Quartet by Franz Joseph Haydn, known as the father of the string quartet, mainly because he was the person that created the idea of having the four instruments playing together in harmony rather than three instruments backing up one as a main soloist. We'll hear this quartet in E-flat major played by the Kodály Quartet.

0: The Kodály Quartet performed a quartet for strings in E-flat major by the father of the string quartet, Franz Joseph Haydn.
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2: When cellist Camille Thomas visited Tippett Rise, she felt the normal stressors of being a musician melt away. 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
4: American composer William Schumann was an accomplished symphonist. He ran in the same circles as Aaron Copland and received a fair number of performances of his symphonic works by the Boston Symphony Orchestra under the American music advocate and conductor Sergei Koussevitzky. In 1968, he wrote a work titled To the Old Cause, based on the poem of the same name by Walt Whitman. On the first page of the score, he includes the opening lines from the poem, To the Old Cause, thou peerless, passionate, good cause, thou stern, remorseless, sweet idea, deathless throughout the ages, races, lands, thou seething principle. We'll listen to the work inspired by those words later this hour here on Anytime Classical. I'm your host, Denise Finnegan Hill. Number 1, Granada from Suite Española, Opus 47 by Isaac Albéniz. Here is pianist Martin Jones.

Solo piano music of Isaac Albeniz. That was number one, Granada, from his Opus 47, Suite Española, performed by pianist Martin Jones, here on Anytime Classical. Sinfonia in E Major by Franz Ignaz Beck. Nicholas Ward leads the Northern Chamber Orchestra.

Nicholas Ward led the Northern Chamber Orchestra in Sinfonia in E Major by Franz Ignaz Beck. Music of Darius Milhaud, called Suite Provençale. Milhaud uses melodies attributed to his fellow Frenchman André Campra, who lived in the 17th and 18th centuries. And although the harmonies of Milhaud's writing are modern, the instrumentation he uses is a tribute to his musical ancestor. Here's a recording of the Detroit Symphony Orchestra under the direction of Nima Yerville.

Sweet Provençal by Darius Milhaud, Nima Yerby led the Detroit Symphony Orchestra. This is Anytime Classical, a production of Classical Music Indie. You can find us on the web at classicalmusicindie.org. Thanks so much for joining me today. I'm your host, Denise Finnegan-Hill.

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I'm your host, Denise Finnegan-Hill. Music of the American composer James P. Johnson next. This is a syncopated waltz called Eccentricity, performed by pianist William Bulcombe.

Pianist William Bolcom performed A Syncopated Waltz, Eccentricity by James P. Johnson. Finally, music of American composer William Schumann. This is a 1968 piece titled To the Old Cause, which is based on a poem of the same name by Walt Whitman. On the first page of the score, Schumann includes the opening lines from the poem, To the Old Cause, Thou Peerless, Passionate, Good Cause, Thou Stern, Remorseless, Sweet Idea, Deathless Throughout the Ages, Races, Lands, Thou Seething Principle. Here is the work performed by the New York Philharmonic under the direction of Leonard Bernstein with oboe soloist Harold Gomberg.

0: To the Old Cause by American composer William Schumann. We heard oboist Harold Gomberg and the New York Philharmonic with Leonard Bernstein conducting.
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0: American composer Amy Beach was almost entirely self-taught, as her husband denied her a composition teacher. He did not stop her from composing, however, and she is remembered as the first successful American woman composer of large-scale music. Her most famous of such works is probably her Gaelic Symphony, which premiered in 1896 and was the first symphony composed and published by an American woman. At a time when Dvorak and American composers were starting to embrace Native American traditions in their music, Beach looked to her own Scotch-Irish heritage for inspiration. We'll hear just the first movement of her Gaelic Symphony later this hour here on Anytime Classical. I'm your host, Denise Finnegan-Hill. El Pelele, or The Straw Man, by Enrique Granados. Alicia de la Rocha is at the piano.

Alicia de la Rocha performed music of Enrique Granados. That was El Pelele, or The Straw Man. Here on Anytime Classical, stay tuned for more great music. I'm Denise Finnegan-Hill. Music from a 1946 drama mystery film called Dragonwyck, composed by Alfred Newman. We'll hear the New Zealand Symphony Orchestra under the direction of Richard Kaufman.

Richard Kaufman led the New Zealand Symphony Orchestra in film music of Alfred Newman from a 1946 movie called Dragonwyck. Music of Amy Beach next, remembered as the first successful American woman composer of large-scale music. This is probably her most famous work, the Gaelic Symphony, which premiered in 1896. And it gets the name Gaelic because Beach looked to her own Scotch-Irish heritage for inspiration. This is just the first movement performed here by the Detroit Symphony Orchestra under the direction of Nima Yerville.

Nima Yarvi led the Detroit Symphony Orchestra in Movement 1 from the Gaelic Symphony by Amy Beach. I'm your host, Denise Finnegan-Hill, and you're listening to Anytime Classical, a production of Classical Music Indie. 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

I'm your host, Denise Finnegan Hill, and you're listening to Anytime Classical. Music of living composer Kenneth Fuchs now. This is titled Orion Nocturne and was written for the oboist Joanna Cox Pennington. Here she is now, along with pianist Willis Deloney.

Music of Kenneth Fuchs, titled Orion Nocturne. We heard oboist Joanna Cox Pennington and pianist Willis Deloney. Rounding off the hour with a sinfonia from the Austrian composer Leopold Hoffmann. He wrote many a symphony. This is one in C major, performed by the Northern Chamber Orchestra under the direction of Nicholas Ward.

0: Nicholas Ward led the Northern Chamber Orchestra in a Sinfonia in C major by Leopold Hoffman.
1: When cellist Camille Thomas visited Tippett Rise, she felt the normal stressors of being a musician melt away. 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
0: El Pelele, or The Straw Man, by Enrique Granados. 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

Franz Joseph Haydn is known to have written four violin concertos during his lifetime. The first was written in 1765 for the concertmaster of the orchestra at the Esterházy court, Luigi Tomasini. It is reminiscent of Vivaldi in many ways, although it follows a classical form of three movements, fast, slow, fast, and utilizes sonata form in each. Despite being a fine work, it remained unpublished until the mid-20th century. 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Stay tuned for Haydn's first violin concerto and many more selections this hour. I'm your host, Denise Finnegan Hill. Romance, Opus 40, number 1 by Henri Vuto. Here is violinist Burkhard Godoff and pianist Eric Ingerson.

Violinist Burkhard Godoff and pianist Eric Ingerson performed a romance by Henri Vuto. Three intermezzos by living composer Kim Portnoy, performed by Hanser McClellan Duo.

Three intermezzos by living composer Kim Portnoy, performed by Hanser McClellan Duo. Next up is music of Alexander Glazunov, which was dedicated to Herman LaRoche, a well-known music critic, composer, and professor at the Moscow and St. Petersburg conservatories and lifelong friend of Tchaikovsky. This is Carnival Overture, performed by the Romanian State Orchestra with conductor Horia Adrescu.

Carnival Overture by Alexander Glazunov. Horia Odrescu led the Romanian State Orchestra. I'm your host, Denise Finnegan-Hill, and I hope you're enjoying the selection so far on Anytime Classical, a production of Classical Music Indie. 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

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I'm your host, Denise Finnegan-Hill. We have Judith Lang Zimon's son to thank for this next work. Apparently she was whistling a tune while cutting up bananas in her kitchen. Her son heard it and told him that she should write it down. It eventually became part of the suite called In My Lunchbox, which includes a movement titled The Banana Song, performed here by pianist Elizabeth Moick.

Pianist Elizabeth Moak performed In My Lunchbox by living composer Judith Lang Simont. Finishing off the hour with the first violin concerto of Franz Joseph Haydn. This was composed in 1765 for the concertmaster of the orchestra at the Esterházy court, Luigi Tomasini. It is reminiscent of Vivaldi in many ways, although follows a classical form of three movements, fast, slow, fast, and utilizes sonata form. We'll hear the Cologne Chamber Orchestra under the direction of Elmut Müller-Brühl with violin soloist Augustin Haderlich.

0: Violinist Augustin Hedelijk joined the Cologne Chamber Orchestra with conductor Almut Müller-Brühl in Violin Concerto No. 1 in C major by Franz Joseph Haydn.
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0: Romance, Opus 40, No. 1 by Henri Vuitton. Here is violinist Burkhard Godoff and pianist Eric Ingerson.

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1: 19th century composer and organist Elfriede André was determined to do it all, and she wanted to bring other women along. André and her father helped change laws so women could work as organists. She became the first woman in Sweden to get a job as a cathedral organist. She advocated for women to become telegraph operators, and she became one of Sweden's first women to do that as well. And she was also a prolific composer. Resented that people could not name female composers who'd written large works, and she wanted to change that. From APM American Public Media, this is Performance Today. I'm Valerie Kaler. Elfriede André's Symphony No. 2 is on the way this hour of PT. Also ahead, cellist Camille Thomas beams in from the planet of Tippett Rise with music by Chopin. Here she is with Wolfgang Schmidt with a nocturne by one of Chopin's besties, Auguste Franchomme.

Cellist composer Auguste Franchomme and Frédéric Chopin were close friends and frequent collaborators. The piece we just heard was a Franchomme original, a nocturne. From APM, American Public Media, this is Performance Today. I'm Valerie Kaler, so glad to have you along for today's musical adventures and discoveries. Alberto Ginastera was 18 years old when he wrote the music we're about to hear, inspired by the Puna. The Puna is the high plateau of the northern Andes, 10 to 15,000 feet above sea level. The air is thin, the sun is fierce, the view endless. Ginastera was mesmerized by the beauty of the Puna and by the music of the Puna as well. For example, the native Andean flute called the quena. It dates back at least 5,000 years. That is the sound that Alberto Ginastera had in mind when he wrote the opening of his suite for flute and string quartet, Impressions of the Puna. Elizabeth Mann uses a modern flute in this performance at the Colorado College Summer Music Festival.

Alberto Ginastera had a great love for the traditional music of his native Argentina, both the music of South American Indian tribes and that of the gauchos, the rough-and-tumble cowboys of the pampas, the prairies. And he drew on both in the suite we just heard, Impressions of the Puna. We ended with Danza, and you can almost see those gauchos, thumbs hooked into their belts, dancing up a storm, a dust storm. That performance from a concert during the Colorado College Summer Music Festival in Colorado Springs. Elizabeth Mann played the flute, Stefan Hirsch and Stephen Rose, violins, Virginia Barron played viola,

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2: The musician's life may seem glamorous, but behind the scenes, there's plenty of stress and pressure. There's the physical and psychological demands of constant performance, the expectations to always be in top form, and the unrelenting logistical nightmares of travel. For some musicians, an extended stay at a summer music festival is a great way to just unwind. In 2024, Belgian cellist Camille Thomas traded her busy schedule for the vast open skies of Montana. She and pianist Julien Brocal were invited to hold a residency at Tibbett Rise Arts Center and simply create together with no expectations for what they needed to produce during their time there. There was a sense of calm and trust that gave them the freedom to be creative. Thomas says they felt almost like they were on another planet. She added, quote, "Tibbett Rise felt like a planet of its own, a planet of vastness, beauty, and nature, and an infinite hope in the power of art. It was not just a place, but a state of mind where sound and imagination could expand beyond their usual limits." Here is a brief snapshot of her time on the planet known as Tibbett Rise. Cellist Camille Thomas, joined by pianist Julien Brocal, playing their intimate arrangement of the Larghetto from the Piano Concerto No. 1 by Frédéric Chopin.

0: That rapturous romance is usually played by a full orchestra and solo piano, as the second movement of the Piano Concerto No. 1 by Chopin. For cellist Camille Thomas, listening to Chopin's piano concertos growing up was like being on a delightful holiday. She wasn't going to play them on her instrument, so she could sit back and simply enjoy their beauty. Joke's on her, though. Camille Thomas could not just stay on listening vacation. We heard her play an intimate setting of the Larghetto from Chopin's Piano Concerto No. 1. She and pianist Julien Brocal made that arrangement and gave that performance together at the Tippett Rise Music Center just outside Fishtail, Montana. Coming up, you gotta fight for your right to play the organ. This is Performance Today from APM.
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0: Swedish composer and organist Elfrida André was determined to do it all, and she wanted to bring other women along. She was born in 1841, studied composition and organ at the Royal Swedish Academy of Music. She was the first woman in Sweden to get a diploma as an organist. But at the time, women were not allowed to hold organist positions in Sweden. So Elfrida André and her father helped change the laws so women could be professional organists. When she was 26, she became the first woman in Sweden to be hired as a cathedral organist. And she remained the organist of the Gothenburg Cathedral until her death, just shy of her 88th birthday. Elfrida André was also a prolific composer. She resented that people could not name female composers who'd written big pieces, and she wanted to change that. She wrote, quote, "It would be easier to tear a piece from the rock than to tear away from me my ideal idea, the elevation of womankind." Despite suggestions that she just write short songs, André wrote lots of chamber music and two symphonies. Let's hear one of those larger works from a concert in Houston. Deliana Lazarova conducting Rocco in the Symphony No. 2 in A minor by Elfrida André.

The Symphony No. 2 by Swedish composer Elfriede André premiered in 1893 during intermission of a theater performance in Gothenburg. At the performance we just heard from 2024, it was the main event. Deljana Lazarova conducted the ensemble Rocco in concert at St. John the Divine Church in Houston, Texas. The Symphony No. 2 by Elfriede André. André was integral in getting women the legal right to hold jobs as organists in 19th century Sweden. And in 1863, she spearheaded a campaign to allow women to become telegraph operators. And she became one of the first women in Sweden to do that as well. All the while, she composed and worked as the organist at Gothenburg Cathedral. Truly fascinating figure, Elfriede André.

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0: This symphony is gloriously playful. Sounds almost like it was written by Mozart or Haydn. But it was actually written in 1917 by Sergei Prokofiev, partly in response to his critics who thought his music was too avant-garde, too edgy. Prokofiev hoped those critics wouldn't know what to think when they heard this music. He said he wanted to stir up a hornet's nest, and he named it the Classical Symphony out of pure mischief, as he put it, teasing those critics while hoping it would become a classic. From APM, American Public Media, this is Performance Today. I'm Valerie Kaler. Prokofiev got those critics, and he got the classic, too. His Classical Symphony on the way this hour.

This is the Composer's Datebook for August 20th. I'm John Burge. Details on the lives and careers of composers born before 1700 tend to be a bit skimpy at best. For example, we know that the Italian Baroque composer Jacopo Peri was born on today's date in 1561, but we're not sure if that was in Rome or Florence. As a point of reference, remember that William Shakespeare was born in 1564, just 3 years after Peri. And by the 1580s, around the same time Shakespeare was learning to be a playwright, Peri and some of his Italian contemporaries were experimenting with a new art form that we now call opera. There was much discussion at the time about what the music of the ancient Greek dramas must have been like and how dramatic stories might be told in music. Peri was instrumental in the production of two of the earliest operas for which the complete music survives, Daphne, which premiered around 1597, and Eurydice from 1600. Peri outlived Shakespeare by 17 years. Shakespeare died in 1616 at the age of 52, while Peri died sometime in August of 1633 at 72, a ripe old age for the 17th century.

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1: A violin sonata by James Lee III is also on the way. Here's Anthony McGill with the Pacifica Quartet with one movement of the Clarinet Quintet by Lee.

James Lee III often explores Native American themes in his music. We just heard a bit of his clarinet quintet, Awashoha, a Choctaw word that means play somewhere. From APM American Public Media, this is Performance Today, taking you to concerts around the world. I'm Valerie Kaler. On the way this hour, one of Lalo Schifrin's letters from Argentina, and one of the Apostle John's letters from the Book of Revelation. One looking back with nostalgia, another looking ahead with trepidation. Right now, a forward-thinking composer reaches back into history and imagines a collaboration of sorts with a long-dead symphonist. Let me back up just a little. It's 1917. We're in Russia, and it is in turmoil. Food shortages, violent demonstrations, a mutiny in the Navy. The government was overthrown. The Tsar abdicated. There were two revolutions in the span of 9 months. And during that volatile time, composer Sergei Prokofiev was far away from all the violence. He was not required to join the military because he was the only child of a widow. So he spent his days composing in safety and relative comfort. Prokofiev was keenly aware of his special situation. He acknowledged in his journal that he was amazed to live so well and so easily without cares. And those conditions allowed him to come up with a pure lark of a symphony that had nothing to do with the chaos going on in Russia. Instead, he wrote a fun little work that harkened back to Haydn and taunted his critics at the same time. Let's hear it from a concert in Brainerd, Minnesota. Conductor Christian Reif and the Lakes Area Music Festival Orchestra. This is the Symphony No. 1 by Sergei Prokofiev.

0: Sergei Prokofiev wrote that symphony in 1917 with composer Joseph Haydn in mind. If Haydn were alive today, Prokofiev said, he would compose just as he did before. But at the same time, he would include something new in his manner of composition. I wanted to compose such a symphony. Prokofiev dubbed his work the Classical Symphony, his way of acknowledging his imitation of Haydn and other composers from the classical period, during a year of tremendous upheaval in Russia. And yet, as we just heard, much of that symphony is downright gleeful. Prokofiev deliberately composed that final movement without any minor triads anywhere. That is some intentional positivity right there. He even wrote about that final movement, saying, quote, its gaiety might border on the indecently irresponsible. We just heard the gloriously playful Symphony No. 1, the Classical Symphony by Sergei Prokofiev. Christian Reif led the Lakes Area Music Festival Orchestra in concert at the Gitche Zibe Center for the Arts in Brainerd, Minnesota, a concert during the annual Lakes Area Music Festival. In a moment, what is this dark beast? Its hour come at last. 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But here, with a monthly sustaining membership, you get more. 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
0: American composer James Lee III is not the first composer to find inspiration in heavy subject matters. He heard Olivier Messiaen's quartet for the end of time, and it made him stop to think about the biblical end times. He's a practicing Seventh-day Adventist and very interested in studying eschatology. He wrote the music we're about to hear in 2010, and he says the opening movement is loosely based on the book of Revelation, particularly chapter 13, with its two beasts, one from sea and one from land. Those two, along with the dragon, are the unholy trinity of the end times. Beast number one, the one who rises from the sea, has seven heads, 10 horns, 10 crowns, and looks like a leopard, a bear, and a lion. It speaks blasphemies against God and persecutes the saints. Then there's beast number two, who's much less terrifying to behold, looks like a lamb. But it's what it says that makes it beastly. It tells people to make an image of beast number one, worship it, and if you don't, you'll be killed. Okay, yeah, that is some dark apocalyptic subject matter. Listen to how the viola slithers up from the deep as that sea beast rises with its many heads and horns and crowns. The Sonata for Viola and Piano by James Lee III, with violist Jay Julio and pianist Josh Tatsuo Cullen at the Music House Museum in Williamsburg, Michigan.

0: That performance at the Music House Museum in Williamsburg, Michigan, was the Midwest premiere of the Sonata for Viola and Piano by James Lee III. A native Michigander, a devout Seventh-day Adventist, and an avid studier of biblical prophecies. That sonata, inspired by the 13th chapter of the Book of Revelation and its depictions of the beasts who herald the end of days. We heard violist Jay Julio alongside pianist Josh Tatsuo Cullen in a recital co-presented by Interlochen Public Radio and the Music House Museum at the Music House in Williamsburg, Michigan. In a moment, infinite solitude, in a good way. This is Performance Today from APM.
1: 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Come along this week as we explore the curse of the Ninth Symphony right here on Exploring Music.
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0: Let's hear a nostalgic tango. In 2005, composer Lalo Schifrin wrote a series of tangos based on his childhood memories of Argentina. He included a piece about the pampas, the grassland that seems to go on forever all across central Argentina. Lalo Schifrin said he wanted to portray a feeling of quiet solitude and a sense of infinity, like you're all alone in this endless ocean of tall grass. Let's hear it, played by an all-star ensemble calling itself Viva Tango, with Héctor del Curto playing a featured part on the bandoneón, the tango accordion of Argentina. Pampas by Lalo Schifrin.

0: A sea of grassy solitude stretching toward infinity. The isolation of the Pampas in Argentina. That music was called Pampas, from a larger suite, Letters from Argentina by Lalo Schifrin. That performance from the group Viva Tango, with, by the way, David Schifrin on clarinet. They're actually distant cousins, but Lalo spelled his last name beginning S-C-H. David Schifrin is S-H. Viva Tango gave that concert in San Antonio, Texas.
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2: In 1911, when he was only 20 years old, Sergei Prokofiev wrote his first of five piano concertos and dedicated it to his piano teacher, the dreaded Nikolai Nikolaevich Trepnin. It is short for a concerto from this time period, written in only one movement, with a performance averaging around 15 minutes. The premiere of the concerto was successful, and 2 years later, Prokofiev himself performed the work in a competition at the St. Petersburg Conservatory, winning the Anton Rubinstein Prize. We'll listen to this early work of Prokofiev later this hour here on Anytime Classical. I'm your host, Denise Finnegan-Hill. Chorus number 1, Tipico, by Ettore Villa-Lobos. We'll hear guitarist Norbert Kraft.

Guitarist Norbert Kraft performed Chorus No. 1 Típico by Brazilian composer Heitor Villa-Lobos. A duet for violin and cello by Niccolo Paganini. We'll hear violinist Stefan Milenkovic and cellist Riccardo Agosti.

Violinist Stefan Milenkovic and cellist Riccardo Agosti performed Duet for Violin and Cello No. 2 by Niccolo Paganini. Next up, music of living composer Jessie Montgomery. This is called Hymn for Everyone, which was written while she was composer in residence at the Chicago Symphony Orchestra. She was commissioned to create this hymn inspired by a poem written by her late mother, Robbie McCauley. We'll hear the Chicago Symphony Orchestra under the direction of Riccardo Muti.

Hymn for Everyone by Jesse Montgomery, Ricardo Muti led the Chicago Symphony Orchestra. Here on Anytime Classical, I'm your host, Denise Finnegan Hill. This is Anytime Classical, a production of Classical Music Indie. You can find us on the web at classicalmusicindie.org. Thanks so much for joining me today. I'm your host, Denise Finnegan Hill.

Antonio Vivaldi may be best remembered for his violin concertos, but he contributed quite a bit to the bassoon repertoire as well. This is Bassoon Concerto No. 30 in G major, performed here by the Liszt Chamber Orchestra of Budapest under the direction of Frigyes Sándor, with bassoon soloist Gábor Janota.

Music of Antonio Vivaldi, Bassoon Concerto No. 30 in G Major. Gábor Jánota was the bassoon soloist, and Fergius Sándor led the Liszt Chamber Orchestra Budapest. Early music of Sergei Prokofiev, composed when he was just 20 years old. This is the first of 5 piano concertos, and is dedicated to his piano teacher, the dreaded Nikolai Trepnin. The premiere of the concerto was successful, and 2 years later, Prokofiev himself performed the work in a competition at the St. Petersburg Conservatory, where he won the Anton Rubinstein Prize. Here is the Janáček Philharmonic Orchestra under the direction of Niels Mus with piano soloist Anna Scheleste.

0: Pianist Anna Celeste joined the Janáček Philharmonic Orchestra under the direction of Niels Mus in the First Piano Concerto by Sergei Prokofiev.
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0: Chorus number 1, Tipico, by Ettore Villa-Lobos. 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
1: As a fully credentialed attorney, Jean-Baptiste Bazin surely knew his rights. He could have sued somebody for copyright infringements, but there was just one problem. Bazin was born in the latter half of the 16th century, when copyright didn't really exist. Despite all the risks, he pursued his other calling as a composer, and his name eventually did get erased from his own music. Fortunately, the composer now getting credit for Bazin's tunes came along centuries later. He rescued Bazin from obscurity with the arrangement that's coming up. Stay with me, Michael Toulouse, for Ottorino Respighi's Ancient Airs and Dances, Suite No. 3. John Williams leads a studio orchestra in his own music from the film Return of the Jedi.

Luke and Leia, music of American composer John Williams from his score for the movie Return of the Jedi. Some music next with one of those little unusual features that turned out to have far-reaching effects. It's a set of four dances that were first heard in a well-appointed formal ballroom of the Austrian Empire back in the 1780s, perhaps the last place on Earth someone might have expected to hear the droning sound of the hurdy-gurdy. That crank-operated instrument was usually played by beggars out on the streets of Vienna, but Mozart opted to include it in the central section of the second dance in this suite. The whole set of dances is known as the minuets with hurdy-gurdy, even though that instrument gets about half a minute of exposure. Symphony Nova Scotia performs.

Igor Stravinsky's Tango, performed by Michael Rischi. Fritz Reiner leads the Chicago Symphony Orchestra in the prelude to Act 1 of Wagner's opera Die Meistersinger.

The Prelude to Act One of the Meistersinger, music of Richard Wagner, the Chicago Symphony Orchestra performed. I'm Michael Toulouse, thanks for joining me. Ottorino Respighi wrote his first suite of ancient airs and dances in 1917. He completed the third and final suite in 1931. The suites use Italian music from the 16th, 17th, and 18th centuries, and this is the only one that is specifically for strings alone. Sinfonia 21 performs, the suite number 3.

0: Respighi's Ancient Airs and Dances, Suite No. 3, performed by Sinfonia 21. There is more information at classicalmusicindie.org.
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2: 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Or is it Schubert's, or Dvorak's, or Bruckner's, or Mahler's, or Vaughan Williams, to name some of the other great composers for whom number 9 was the end of the line? Come along this week as we explore the curse of the Ninth Symphony right here on Exploring Music.
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There are thousands of people who would heartily endorse Maurice Ravel's interpretation of his most controversial piece of music. He said Bolero was a metaphor for the mind-numbing effect of propaganda on a population. Yet there's a much more widespread take on the work, thanks in part to choreographer Bronislava Nijinska. She decided that Bolero was really about the birds and the bees, and generations of dancers agreed. With each new production came a new, more outrageous twist, including one with a lone ballerina squaring off against 40 men. Maybe the concert version coming up isn't so controversial after all. I'm Michael Toulouse. Stay with me. Italian is the language you're most likely to hear in an opera house. That was even more true over a century ago, when Finnish composer Oscar Merikanto was active. He was the first composer in Finland to write an opera with a text in his native language. Here's Merikanto's Summer Evening Waltz.

Summer Evening, a waltz by Oskar Merikanto. That performance by the Helsinki Philharmonic with conductor Leif Segerstam. After Ethel Mary Smythe heard the Liebeslieder waltzes of Johannes Brahms, she said more important works of his were to kindle fresh fires later on, but his genius possessed me then and there in a flash, and it was perhaps a Brahms trio featuring horn and violin that influenced Smythe to write a concerto spotlighting the same instruments. Here's the first movement of that concerto performed by the BBC Philharmonic. The violin soloist is Sophie Langdon. Richard Watkins plays horn.

0: Sophie Langdon, violin, Richard Watkins, horn, with the BBC Philharmonic, in music of Dame Ethel Mary Smythe, the opening movement of her concerto for violin, horn, and orchestra.
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0: You just can't beat the Danube when it comes to river cruises because of all the historic cities on its banks, Vienna, Bratislava, and Budapest. But that city's history is a little more complicated. It was formed through the union of a few smaller communities in 1873. Prior to that, there were two cities on the west bank of the river, Buda and Obuda. On the east bank, there was one major city, Pest. Franz Liszt saluted that point on the map in 1847 with his ninth Hungarian rhapsody.

Kortmazor led the Leipzig Gewandhaus Orchestra in Carnival at Pest, or the Hungarian Rhapsody No. 6 of Franz Liszt. Ravel's Bolero is coming up, but right now something on a smaller scale, solo lute music by John Dowland.

Hopkins and Smith performed the Frog Galliard, music of John Dowland. Domenico Cimarosa had just completed a successful tenure in Russia as music director to Catherine the Great when an opportunity suddenly popped up in Vienna. Leopold II, who had recently become emperor, was looking to make a change in the imperial opera. The longtime director Antonio Salieri had retired. He didn't get along very well with the new sovereign, and Cimarosa was quickly hired to take his place. The composer served for only about a year in Vienna, but he was there long enough to complete his best-known work, the opera The Secret Marriage. Here's the overture to The Carpenter, another Cimarosa opera.

0: The Nikolaus Esterházy Sinfonia performed the overture to The Carpenter by Cimarosa.
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0: I'm Michael Toulouse. Thanks for joining me. It's largely thanks to choreographer Bronislava Nijinska. The music we'll hear next has such X-rated associations. Maurice Ravel had described Bolero as a musical illustration of propaganda, but Nijinska said it was really all about sex. Later choreographers expanded on that idea. One of them even had a lone ballerina confronting a crowd of 40 men. Here's a performance of Bolero by the Bergen Philharmonic Orchestra. Dmitry Kitayenko conducts.

0: Dmitry Kitayenko led the Bergen Philharmonic in Ravel's Bolero. There's more information at classicalmusicindy.org.
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0: Every true musician knows the importance of a good entrance. It shouldn't be too early or too late, and for goodness sake, it has to be confident. That last requirement might have been a tall order for Luigi Boccherini in 1771. After just a few months on the job for the Infante of Spain, he was entering into the world of the symphony. He thought of another splashy entrance he'd witnessed years before in a ballet by Gluck, a work that was even inspired by a Spanish legend. Boccherini, taking it all as a sign, skillfully borrowed a snippet or two of Gluck's music to create the bold orchestral statement that's coming up. Stay with me, Michael Toulouse, for the Symphony in D Minor, The House of the Devil. Which comes first, words or music? It's an eternal question. With this next famous melody, it was definitely the music, but composer Harold Arlen had to win over lyricist Yip Harburg, convincing him to come up with words. Here's Over the Rainbow.

Angèle Dubois and La Pietà performed Over the Rainbow, music of Harold Arlen, for the movie The Wizard of Oz. Now the Suite for String Orchestra, its music of John Rutter, performed by the Royal Ballet Sinfonia.

0: David Lloyd Jones led the Royal Ballet Sinfonia in John Rutter's Suite for String Orchestra.
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and melancholy notes of an oriental melody. A caravan approaches, escorted by Russian soldiers, and continues safely on its way through the immense desert. The notes of the Russian and Asiatic melodies join in a common harmony, which dies away as the caravan disappears in the distance. Here's In the Steppes of Central Asia

La España, music of Diego Ortiz, performed by Musica Antiqua. Italian Luigi Boccherini spent most of his career in Spain, and you'll hear one of his famous symphonies from that period coming up. Now, music of the Spaniard Joaquin Rodrigo, a selection from Soleriana.

0: A pastoral and passe-pied, Joaquin Rodrigo's arrangements of music by Antonio Soler, the Royal Philharmonic Orchestra performed.
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0: I'm Michael Toulouse. It's good to share this music with you. In 18th century Spain, it would have been hard to find someone unfamiliar with the myth of Don Juan. It had originated in Spain, and that may be why 27-year-old Luigi Boccherini chose to head the final movement of his 12th symphony, Chacon Representing Hell, which was written in imitation of that by Mr. Gluck in his Stone Guest, a reference to a famous dramatic setting of Don Juan. We'll hear that symphony in D minor, the House of the Devil, Tafelmusik performs.

0: La Casa del Diavolo, the Symphony in D Minor by Luigi Boccherini, that performance by Tafelmusik with conductor Jean Lamont.
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5: Coming up this hour on Anytime Classical, Idol or Idol? Let's ask Dorothy Parker. Neapolitan mandolin, and the papa of the string quartet. I'm Kate Botello with two English idols, or idols, by George Butterworth, a concerto for mandolin and strings by Emmanuel Barbella, and a quartet for strings in E-flat major by Franz Joseph Haydn. All that plus one of Sergei Rachmaninoff's symphonic dances coming up in just a little bit. Please, wait right there.

First up this hour, Scott Joplin's Fig Leaf Rag that was released in 1908. And we're going to hear it played by Joshua Rifkin, who made an album of Scott Joplin's music in 1970 that helped reintroduce him to classical listeners and was really important in that early 1970s ragtime revival.

The Fig Leaf Rag by Scott Joplin. This is Anytime Classical. I'm Kate Botello. Hey there. Thanks for listening to Music With Me this hour. Right now, music from George Butterworth, an English composer, created between 1910 and 1911. These are two English idylls, which means a kind of rustic, pastoral countryside music. And as the subtitle indicates, they are founded on folk tunes. Now, a note on the pronunciation of that word, I-D-Y-L-L. In England, they pronounce that idyll, and generally in America, they pronounce it idle. But I have chosen to pronounce it idyll because of a nifty little four-line poem by Dorothy Parker, commenting on the work of Alfred Lord Tennyson. And it goes like this. Should heaven send me any son, I hope he's not like Tennyson. I'd rather hear him play a fiddle than rise and bow and speak an idyll.

Grant Llewellyn conducted the Royal Liverpool Philharmonic, performing two English idylls founded on folk tunes by English composer George Butterworth. Up next this hour, we'll hear music by the Neapolitan composer Emmanuel Barbella that is created in the style that's right between Baroque and classical, known as galant, which generally just means it's not super intense or heavily ornamented. It's just nice to listen to. We'll hear Israeli mandolinist Avi Avital performing with Il Giardino Armonico under the direction of Giovanni Antonini,

Mandolinist Avi Avital was our soloist, performing with Il Giardino Armonico under the direction of Giovanni Antonini, performing a concerto for mandolin and strings composed in the late 18th century, no specific date there, but in the Galant style in D major by Emmanuel Barbella. Up next, music from Georges Bizet, the prelude to the Carmen Suite No. 1. We'll hear it performed by the State Orchestra of Dresden, conducted by Silvio Varviso.

Silvio Varviso conducted the State Orchestra of Dresden performing The Prelude to the Carmen Suite No. 1 by Georges Bizet. This is Anytime Classical. I'm Kate Botello. If you would like to reach me directly, you can always send me an email. My address is kbotello@classicalmusicindy.org. Right now, we'll hear the second of the symphonic dances composed very late in the career of Russian-American composer Sergei Rachmaninoff. This one's kind of an eerie, maybe even a little gloomy waltz. We'll hear it played by the Philadelphia Orchestra under the direction of Yannick Nezet-Seguin.

Yannick Nezet-Sagan conducted the Philadelphia Orchestra, performing the second of the symphonic dances, composed in 1940 by Sergei Rachmaninoff. For our last work this hour, the famous and delightful Joke Quartet by Franz Joseph Haydn, known as the father of the string quartet, mainly because he was the person that created the idea of having the four instruments playing together in harmony rather than three instruments backing up one as a main soloist. We'll hear this quartet in E-flat major, played by the Kodály Quartet.

0: The Kodály Quartet performed a quartet for strings in E-flat major by the father of the string quartet, Franz Joseph Haydn.
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0: First up this hour, Scott Joplin's Fig Leaf Rag that was released in 1908. And we're going to hear it played by Joshua Rifkin, who made an album of Scott Joplin's music in 1970 that helped reintroduce him to classical listeners and was really important in that early 1970s ragtime revival.

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1: Hi there, and welcome to Exploring Music. This is Bill McLaughlin. Our theme this week is the terrible curse of the Ninth Symphony, and we're coming to a composer now for whom the Ninth Symphony really did seem to have held some fears. Anton Bruckner, profoundly religious church organist, he actually wrote more than nine symphonies, but he didn't die until he tried to compose the one actually numbered nine on paper. His first symphony is from 1865-6. He wrote then a symphony which he numbered zero, nulta, and then another symphony which he abandoned, and that went on until he got to what he thought was number eight. That was 1887. He spent the next 7 years working on his ninth symphony, which he wanted to dedicate to God, no less. The Ninth Symphony of Bruckner owes a lot to Beethoven's Ninth Symphony as a model, a source of inspiration. There's a lot of tremolo in the strings, very much like the Ninth Symphony of Beethoven. The simple music in the horn. Trumpets and drums.

Where are we harmonically? Well, we're a lot closer to Tristan and Isolde than we are to Beethoven by now. That first movement lasts nearly 24 minutes, and there's so much more music to get to that I hope you will forgive me if we skip now to the scherzo, which is at least lively. It's the only fast movement in this whole enormous piece. Listen to this odd chord that the winds play right away. There's a little fanfare from the winds. The strings continue in pizzicato. And then it's an odd sort of music. Scherzo means joke. Sort of a strange sense of humor here. Here's Bernard Haitink and the Concertgebouw, the scherzo of Bruckner's Ninth Symphony.

The Scherzo, the second movement of Bruckner's Symphony No. 9 in D minor, that was Bernhard Haitink conducting the Royal Concertgebouw Orchestra in that performance. You're tuned into Exploring Music, and this week we are pursuing the myth of this terrible curse of the Ninth Symphony. It seems to have held for Bruckner. He wrote three movements, meant to add a fourth, but died. Drop us a line. Let us know how you like the show. Write to us at exploringmusic@wfmt.com. I've only heard one live performance in all of my life of the Bruckner Ninth. It was when I was a kid playing trombone in Pittsburgh and the great Raphael Kubelik came and conducted us. This is a very long time ago. And I remember that it was very grand and long, mostly slow music. I don't know this piece and I don't own a score. So not too long ago, I went down to the library at Lincoln Center to get a score. And when I got to the checkout desk, the young kid said, "Hey, mister, I can't let you take this out because it's got no barcode." And I thought, my word, no one has tried to take out the Bruckner Ninth for so long that it's never had a barcode label put in it. Boy, look at the last movement. It's in E major. I'm going to play you that triad. See if you can hear E major through this opening passage, which I'll give you a clue, starts on this B and goes to this C up a minor ninth. Hold your hats.

So there we are. We're finally back to E major. And that little bit almost sounds to me like the Dresden Amen. Beautiful, lyrical, but what a torturous route and a view of another world. Here's George Schulte, Chicago Symphony Orchestra, the finale, as it turned out, of Bruckner's Ninth Symphony. He had meant to add one more movement, but the adagio is all he wrote.

It sounds as if the orchestra is reluctant to let go of that long, long last note. Interesting, when the horns play that last arpeggio, they play

Bruckner is quoting himself. Back to the opening of the Seventh Symphony. So what we've just heard now was the Chicago Symphony Orchestra to George Schulte playing the final symphonic movement of Anton Bruckner. He'd hoped to make a last movement. He said, "I hope God will give me the strength and the days that I need to finish this." In an odd way, it feels to me as if God answered his prayer. The symphony feels complete to me just with those three movements, in the same way that Schubert's Unfinished also feels complete to me. In tomorrow's program, we're going to hear the Mahler Ninth, so let's get a head start on that because that's also a very long piece. Let's hear the third movement, which Mahler marks Rondo Burlesque.

Boy, that's bitter irony, that movement, isn't it? Someone once called the third movement of Mahler's Ninth Symphony gallows humor. We just heard the Rondo Burlesca, the third movement of the Ninth Symphony of Gustav Mahler. It was actually a fantastic performance with the Vienna Philharmonic under Claudio Abbado. And for all of the noise and racket and irony of that piece and the satire, for some reason, the little bit that sticks in my mind when the trumpet plays, sounds like a child's music. Keep that in mind. That's going to figure largely in the finale of the Mahler Ninth when we get to it tomorrow. Hope you can join us. We are pursuing the terrible curse of the Ninth Symphony to its bitter conclusion. Well, actually, its beautiful conclusion. Mahler's Ninth Symphony tomorrow. Hope you can join us. Exploring Music is produced by Sidney Gillard at WFMT in Chicago and produced and engineered by Bill Sigmund at Digital Island Studios here in New York City. Our production assistants are Ella Pinsloop, Eric Opland, Adela Skoronsky, and Weston Williams. Rebecca Neistat is the WFMT production and syndication manager. 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I'm Bill McLaughlin. Thanks for listening. 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
4: There are so many ways to go wrong, and I really wanted to do it right. So I said to them, I would do it, but I think it has to be with words that tell the listener what the music is really, you know, referring to, so that they can access what the composer was referring to also.
3: This is the New York Philharmonic This Week.